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0: 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Thank you for joining us last weekend for Live Saturday Night on location at Harris. And don't forget to join us for our pre-4th of July affair. 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Music by DJ Doc B and DJ Jamal. The Tri-State all comes together when you got the hottest band, the best kept soul. Now make sure you get your tickets right now, because we're going to have an exciting time. This weekend is the Roots Picnic weekend. A lot of closures when it comes to the streets. 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And we're going to have a wonderful time tonight as we continue with the Hip Hop House Party on 105.3 DASFM.
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was partying up in there. 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

0: Thank you for joining us for Live Saturday Night with the Best Thing with Throwbacks and DJ Wax Spinner, Spinner, Spinner. I'm Mimi Brown, and we continue to throw down the best of your throwbacks. I know it feels good to you when you can shake that body, shake that body. 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Come on, let's do it all together. The annual Sister Strut brought to you in part by Novartis, Angels Are Us, Home Health Agency, Boots Mobile, Ashley Furniture, Rita's Water Rice, and of course, Philly's best R&B and throwbacks, WDAS. 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
0: 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Uh-huh. Pull in that gas station on that corner. Now, it's an old woman in there that's selling barbecue sandwiches. 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But if you don't buy the sandwich, your ass just gonna be standing there. 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
3: What you think of my new saddle, Lizard?
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2: Good morning and welcome to Insight, a show about empowering our community. I'm Lorraine Ballard Morrill. Today we focus on opportunity, healing, and building stronger communities across Philadelphia. We'll discuss financial empowerment and pathways to home ownership as the Urban League of Greater Philadelphia and Wells Fargo prepare for their upcoming Home Buyers Fair, connecting families with resources, expert advice, and support to help make the dream of owning a home a reality. Then we'll talk about the importance of fatherhood, healing, and breaking cycles of violence and incarceration with leaders from the FACT experience, including a powerful personal story of transformation and reentry after incarceration. And we'll also examine one of the biggest challenges facing education today, teacher retention, and hear how innovative programs are helping support and strengthen the next generation of educators in our schools and communities. But first, we explore the rich history, culture, and flavor of Somalia through food and storytelling. Joining us is Somali-born writer, chef, and recipe developer Ifra F. Ahmed, who is author of a new cookbook, Somalia. Through more than 70 recipes, Ifra shares the traditions, resilience, and global influences that have shaped Somali culture for generations, from fragrant Hawash spice blends and spice teas to goat stews, rice dishes, seafood, and sweet pastries. I'm getting hungry already. We'll discuss preserving culinary traditions, the role food plays in identity, and migration, and why Somali cuisine deserves a larger place on the global stage. So Ifra, thank you so much, and congratulations on your book. What inspired you to tell the story of Somalia through food, history, and personal memory?
3: Thank you so much for having me. The reason that I was inspired to write this book is because we have our culture is one in which it's an oral tradition. And so our recipes, our knowledge, all of that has traditionally been passed on orally. And there are very few documentations of Somali cuisine, written documentations of Somali cuisine. So I decided to write this book as a way to really ensure that Somali culinary traditions could go from one generation to the next, particularly for those in the diaspora.
2: Many people may not be familiar with Somali cuisine. How would you describe the flavors, traditions, and influences that make Somali food unique?
3: Sure. Somali food is really incredible. It's really has been shaped by its geographical location in the Horn of Africa. Because of where Somalia is located, it's been at the center of trade, particularly along the Indian Ocean trading routes for centuries. And so Somalia has had many relationships with countries along the Indian Ocean routes, the Swahili coast, and then also other Muslim countries as well. And all of this has really impacted how our food looks, what comes through our ports, what we send out. Yeah, in terms of Somali cuisine, like, we have a really rich indigenous culinary tradition that not many people know about. And then in addition to that, obviously, because of like the spice trade, there are a lot of commonalities that we have with countries along those trading routes, those traditional trading routes. So, you know, we'll have spices like cardamom, cumin, etc., that we will share with South Asian countries or Swahili coast countries. And then there's also the lasting influence of Italian colonialism, particularly in the south, that introduced foods such as pasta to the Somali culinary tradition. So it has a lot of influences, but, you know, it also has an incredibly rich indigenous tradition that is really the backbone of Somali cuisine.
2: You write beautifully about food as a connection to migration, identity, and resilience. Why is preserving Somali culinary traditions especially important to you?
3: It's especially important to me because I think when we, especially as like immigrants and refugees, we think about cultural preservation. A lot of the time what we think about is our cultural practices, and we think about maybe even language, right? Language retention, especially for the next generation. And something that often gets overlooked is the importance of food and of our culinary traditions. I think that food really is history on a plate, and it also tells us about who we are, where we've come from, and then hopefully can also give us a glimpse of how we as a people are developing. And so, yeah, it was super important for me to document Somali culinary traditions because it really encompasses all of our history and then tells the story of just our traditions overall.
2: So I've madly mispronounced this Hawash spice blends, but you have some very unique, I guess, combinations of spices and also fresh seafood dishes. And I wonder if you can kind of talk about the combination of different spices and how that's very distinct in Somali cuisine, and maybe share a little bit about some recipes that have a special meaning for you.
3: Sure, absolutely. In terms of spices, you know, the heart of Somali savory cooking is the Hawash spice mix. So if you see that written down, it has an X, but it's an H, Hawash. And to me, that just smells like home. Like if I smell that, it smells like my mom's house, you know, our house. It smells like a Somali household to me. And that is a mix of several different spices. And, you know, every household and sometimes even every person does it differently, but it usually has a base spice of about seven spices, which are cardamom, cumin, you know, black peppercorn. So it's this really beautiful mix that gets better the longer it sits, right? It's really rich and it has this beautiful golden brown color, like this earthy color to it. And yeah, it just improves the food the longer that it sits. So it's pretty incredible. And then in terms of some favorite recipes, I think is what you asked from the...
2: Yeah.
3: How can I choose? That's like picking a favorite child.
2: I know.
3: There's so many recipes that I really love. One of the recipes that is a childhood favorite of mine is Buris Uskukaris, which is the picture that's on the back, the dish that's on the back. It's a one pot rice and meat dish. So often it would be like goat meat. And so it's a very sort of like tomato-y rice, and you cook the rice and the meat in one pot until the meat's super tender. And then you usually would serve that with a little bit of basbas, which is one of our hot sauces, and then a cool, creamy, sweet banana. So we also utilize bananas in our cuisine quite often. And that is something I think that not a lot of people are familiar with. But if you have that balance of rice and, you know, that tender meat and the hot sauce, the banana really balances everything out beautifully because it's creamy, it's sweet, it's cooling, and it's a perfect bite. So I would say that's one of my favorite dishes from the book.
2: Well, you're going to be in Philadelphia at the Free Library of Philadelphia presenting an evening with you. And that's going to be Wednesday, the 3rd of June from 6 to 7:30. Your work introduced Somali cuisine to audiences across the country through writing, pop-ups, and storytelling, and especially this event that's happening this coming Wednesday. What do you hope people take away after attending your Philadelphia event and experiencing Somalia?
3: Well, first of all, it's my first time in Philadelphia, so I'm so excited to come and I'm incredibly honored to be at this event. I think, you know, once people come, my hope is that they will come away with a sense of really understanding not just Somali culinary traditions, but our long, proud history, Somali history, how the food developed, how the country developed, who we truly are as a people. You know, I'm very proud of my community. I'm super proud to be Somali, and I hope it will give us people a sense of where that pride comes from.
2: Well, I think it's there's no better way of understanding a culture than through food. And so we have the opportunity to meet Somali-born writer, chef, and recipe developer Ifra F. Ahmed, who is author of the new book, Somalia. That's happening at the Free Library of Philadelphia on Wednesday, the 3rd, from 6 to 7:30 p.m. Thank you so much for joining us today and sharing with us the unique beauty of Somali cuisine. Thank you so much.
3: It's a pleasure.
2: We'll have more insight after these messages.

0: offer workforce development. We have an entrepreneurship center, civic engagement. One of our most recent programs that has been a tremendous success is our services for returning citizens. We've been doing that very successfully. Anything that has to do with individual family and community development, we aspire to do that. We have a little surprise coming up soon where there is a major milestone happening in the history of the organization. We're going out to West Philadelphia with a well-being center that will be opening probably earlier, 2027, where we are now. I mean, not to say that the Urban Link is not physically in Philadelphia, we're a citywide organization, but this one feels special because we're gonna have a place where people can come in, and in addition to these amazing wraparound services that I mentioned, they will be able to do other kinds of development.
1: Yeah, that's fantastic. Wells Fargo is out there in the community. I know that you do so many other things. I was at an event where a whole bunch of people came in and helped renovate homes in neighborhoods, because I think, as you know, and as we all know, we actually have a lot of homeowners, but a lot of them are not able to upkeep their homes in order to stay in them to make sure that they're safe and they're, you know, up to grade. And so Wells Fargo has done some really cool stuff helping out to help people maintain their homes, because it's not enough just to own a home and to afford a home, but also to be able to keep it up and afford the repairs and all the upgrades that are necessary.
2: Yeah, for sure. The event you're talking about is Rock the Block. So we've done that my 8 years here in Philadelphia, except maybe during the pandemic. Every year we've done a couple of those throughout Philadelphia neighborhoods. We usually partner with one of the city councilmen. We'll partner with other nonprofits, and we'll just post it on our internal social media to invite all of our team members, which is what we call our employees. And they all love to come out and volunteer. So you'll see us all out in our red Wells Fargo volunteer shirts. We typically have anywhere from 25 to 50 different volunteers with other organizations. And the neighbors are already prepared. We've already done some pre-screening, and usually just takes a few neighbors who agree and raise their hand. And then normally we get the block to agree. And we've done things from putting new mailboxes to putting new planners. The last one we did maybe 3 or 4 months ago, we actually put in some new flooring, did some painting. So you get to see some of those skill sets of bankers that you don't get to see at the office. And then, of course, for me being 6'4", I was painting all the high places.
1: Yes, I feel like I'm in a room with giants because the two of you are very tall. Abraham, tell us if people want more information about this housing fair that's happening on June the 6th. Where do they find out more, and what are the specifics once again?
0: Yeah, June 6th, we're going to be at the Esperanza Arts Center from 10 a.m. to 2 p.m. Doors will open at 9:30. We want to see you. We want to feed you. We want to give you some good information about home ownership. We're going to have some special prices that will be available for participants. We want people to register. We want people to show up. All the information is available through our website, urbanleaguephila.org. That is urbanleaguephila.org. Or you can look us up on Eventbrite. All of our events are posted there, including this fair.
1: Absolutely. And you mentioned prizes. There could be folks winning prizes up to $1,000, and the admission is free. Registration is required. Ernest, if people want to know more information about Wells Fargo Home Lending, how do they find out more?
2: Yeah, a good place to start is wellsfargo.com/comehome, which is one of our apps that allows you to look up properties and different areas and also see if those properties are eligible for any of our grant funding. Some properties based on location may qualify for down payment assistance. Of course, you can always go to wellsfargo.com or visit one of our Wells Fargo bank branches and just ask to speak to a home mortgage consultant. If there's not one in the branch, they can connect you with one immediately. And we look forward to seeing everyone at the fair. We'll have at least 10 or 15 of my team members there to have one-on-one conversations, set appointments. And we're looking forward to putting people on the path of home ownership so that we have a lot of folks who walk away maybe with a plan to get a pre-approval, and then maybe they want to buy before the end of the year.
1: That would be great. It's helping make the American dream come true for so many people. If you think that home ownership is not in your possibility, well, These folks are trying to make it possible for you. The Urban League of Philadelphia and Wells Fargo teaming up for a free home buyer fair Saturday, June 6th at the Esperanza Arts Center in Philadelphia, offering expert advice, down payment resources, and opportunities to connect with industry professionals. Ernest L. Campbell, Sr., Mortgage Retail Senior Manager, Sales Senior Manager, and Executive Director of Residential Lending, Lending, at Wells Fargo. You've got quite a long title, a beautiful title, along with Abraham Reyes Pardo, who's Vice President of the Office of Housing and Diversion Services for the Urban League of Greater Philadelphia. Thank you both for joining us here today, and we look forward to seeing you all on June 6th. I'm Lorraine Ballard Morrill. It's been many decades since I started working with the FACT Experience, Fathers and Children Together, an extraordinary program that started at Greaterford Prison and created by individuals, many of whom are lifers, to provide a program that would allow men behind the walls to connect with their kids in deep and meaningful ways and to break the cycle of incarceration. And so joining us are some folks who are going to tell us about a special fatherhood symposium that's coming up in June that is sponsored by the FACT Experience. Joining me right now is Lori Goins. She is Executive Director of the FACT Experience. Lori's going to tell us a little bit about the FACT program, but also introducing two of the organizers of this fatherhood symposium. Lori, good to talk to you. Tell us more.
3: Yes, thanks, Lorraine. So the FACT Experience is Father and Children Together. We are a mission of movement that's housed at SCI Phoenix, where we take and reunite their children with their fathers, their bonus fathers, their grandfathers, and their uncles. And this has been going on for over a decade. And I'm just elated to be a part of this journey. So we have coming up our fatherhood symposium on June 6th at Vera Recreation Center. We are so excited about it, Lorraine. We have some great, great, great partners with this experience that's going to happen on June 6th. And just to spotlight the men of Philadelphia and surrounding areas, our fathers, sometimes they are not given enough credit where credit is due. So we're just really excited to partner with different organizations and esteemed individuals of Philadelphia and the surrounding areas to have this event. So with me today is none other than, I want to call him my brother, Muscle. Muscle is not only a board member of FACT, Muscle is a former participant of FACT, and Muscle also at one time in the season of his life was incarcerated at Greatestford and at Phoenix, and he helped build up FACT, and he was there from the beginning stages, and he's still here now. He is a board member. He is home. He has got his wings and he is flying high. Alongside of Muscle is the esteemed Cameron Brown. Ms. Brown is our marketing and promotions chairperson. She comes with a wealth of knowledge, but not only that, she also has passion for helping these men behind the walls and the families that are out here in Philadelphia and surrounding counties to drive the vision of FACT forward. So they are the feet on the ground for this event. They have been diligently working with our partners, making sure the venue is in place, making sure our partners are in place, making sure the panel is in place. So I'm going to let them have the mic and discuss what they have been doing and what everyone can look forward to on June 6th.
1: Muscle, tell us about the symposium. What can we experience when we walk into the room?
4: We want to highlight the importance of fatherhood and the father's position in the home. It's a fatherhood symposium with the subtitle being The Impact of Violence and Mass Incarceration on Fathers, Families, and Our Neighborhoods. Because the mass incarceration took the father out of the picture, and then we seen what happened with that with a lot of our neighborhoods and fatherless households. We want to have a conversation about this. We want to provide solutions, platforms, so people know there's help out there and you're not by yourself.
1: Cameron, you're one of the organizers as well. Tell us more about who is going to be participating in this panel discussion and who are the people that you hope will attend?
5: Absolutely. Thanks, Lorraine. So some of the people that will be on our panel are people who work in the criminal legal system, those who have firsthand knowledge on the experience that both the incarcerated fathers and their families experience so that they can share some solutions and ways that we can help to break this cycle of incarceration and the impact of fatherless homes. And we also have people who experience being in the criminal legal system. So we'll actually have some kids from previous cohorts of FACT that can share what their experience was like going through it with their father, as well as their mother, and how their experience was with their father, with their child's father being incarcerated. And as Lori and Muscle Express, we really want to invite anyone who is impacted by the mass incarceration in Philadelphia and surrounding areas. We want to invite caregivers, mothers, fathers, children. This is really a community event where we want to uplift the fathers who have been involved and encourage those who haven't been involved to get involved and see the importance of them being involved in their child's life, regardless of whether they're home or incarcerated.
1: I want to turn back to you, Muscle. You actually, at the very beginning, your son was aged out of the cohort. He wasn't able to participate directly, but you've been involved in the organizing of the FACT experience. You've observed many cohorts, both inside the walls and then, of course, people coming out after having experienced the FACT program. Tell us about the impact of this program on you as someone who's been very involved, but also some of the people that you've seen who graduated from the program.
4: In my case, and a lot of cases growing up in inner city, I was fortunate enough to grow up with a father and a mother in a household. So I salute the men and the women and the kids that didn't grow up with that blessing. How I've seen the FACT experience impact is, a lot of times we as fathers think being a provider is enough. It's more than that. And the biggest issue is quality time. By us being allowed to reconnect incarcerated fathers, grandfathers with their children and grandchildren, you see some kids that might be not doing too well in school, all of a sudden they start doing well. Then they notice that I'm not the only one with an incarcerated relative inside prison. They start to get their self-esteem. You get to know the favorite color of your child or your grandchild. They get to know your favorite color. What is your favorite movie? What is their favorite movie? And something as small as, what school do they attend? A lot of us don't even know that. And just because we're incarcerated, you don't stop being a parent or a grandparent. You still can make a difference.
1: Cameron, I wanted to turn to you because not only are you the marketing and promotions person for the FACT experience, but you've been involved in the FACT program. And I wonder, you're going to University of Pennsylvania, is that right?
5: I actually graduated a few years ago, but that is where I conducted my studies.
1: Okay, so you're very accomplished. So I wonder if you can talk a little bit about what the impact of the program has been in your life.
5: I think, as I shared, I did my studies at Penn and I majored in criminology. And so I learned a lot about the system, how it works, the pitfalls of it, ways that we can reform it, and all of the above. And of course, having that type of knowledge is valuable, but FACT experience really introduced me into the real life, boots on the ground world of people who are both incarcerated, because I'm able to talk to the fathers and the grandfathers in the program, but also connect with the kids, of course, that are in the program. And so I think it really just helped to kind of bring some real world into what I was learning. And I think that's an important part in the work that I want to do to reform the criminal legal system, that we're not operating based off of what's in the textbooks, what you're learning on a presentation, but you're actually connecting with people and seeing what real life things can support them. That's definitely an insight that I've gained from being part of FACT.
1: Muscle, one of the things that that I have experienced in working with the FACT program from really ground zero is understanding and getting to know the men behind the walls, both at Graterford and at Phoenix. And you were also behind the walls at one point. But I know that in my experience, I get to meet the most incredible men. Men who are smart, men who are leaders, men who, given the opportunity, come back into the community and really make a huge difference. And I wonder if you have a message about people's preconceptions about what it is to be incarcerated and what it really means to understand who you are and what you can contribute to the world.
4: Thank you for that. Yes, it's very important because this team of men, the FACT experience, has created this program from seeing in the visiting room how the children were being neglected. A lot of times people come on visits and it's the adults talking one-on-one.
6: Yeah, it's
4: and
6: a
4: the
6: little
4: child
6: chaotic,
4: is,
6: right?
4: Yeah, the child is running around. The forefathers of fact saw that and said, how can we make a difference? So not only make a difference there, but make a difference in the community as well. And we want to provide a platform for solutions, resources to make a difference in the families and the communities. And once these men return back to society, they could continue doing this work just as well as I am, the forefathers. And we look forward to that. And we look forward to making a difference in our communities and taking it as far as it's going to go.
1: I've met many graduates of the FACT program who are now on the outside, and I've seen the huge difference that it's made in their lives, helping them become a better dad, a better community member, and a better contributing member of society. The FACT program is tremendously powerful. Cameron, once again, remind us of when, where, and the time for this FACT Experience Fathers Symposium.
5: Our Father's Symposium will be at the Vera Recreation Center in South Philadelphia on June 6th. Our doors will open at 1. 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And you can go to our Instagram at fact_experience to register.
1: Fantastic. And Lori, I'm going to give you the last word. If people want to know more about the FACT experience in general, where do they go for that?
3: Yes, they can go to our website, factexperience.com. On there, they will find the contact information for myself, the executive director, Kay, which is our president, Darlene, which is our vice president. Our emails are listed there. You can send us an email. Also, the Fact Experience Gmail account is there. You can send a message to that email, and one of our volunteers or one of the board members will get back to you.
1: Fantastic. We thank you. We thank you for everything that you're all doing to uplift the experience of men and to encourage the positive fatherhood that the FACT Experience provides. The FACT Experience is hosting the Fatherhood Symposium on June 6th, Saturday, at the Vair Recreation Center, 2601 Moore Street. Thank you all for joining us here today. Lori Daisy Goins, who is Executive Director of the FACT Experience, Cameron Brown, who is FACT Experience's Marketing and Promotions Director, and Muscle, FACT Experience cohort originator, and someone who's not only, I discovered that not only were you a dad, you're a grandfather and a great granddad.
4: Yes.
1: And you're such a young person. I can't believe it. That's pretty awesome. But the FACT experience certainly made a difference in your life, right?
4: Yes.
1: It did.
4: Big difference.
1: Big difference. Thank you so much.
3: So Lorraine.
1: Yes.
3: We just want to thank you on behalf of Magic Ali, the entire internal board of directors, the external board of directors, all the children, all the mothers, the guardians, all their fathers. We just want to thank you for always supporting us. A lot of things that we do, you always hop on board and you're right there. You're a part of the FACT movement too. You're like a honorary board member. So thank you. Thank you. Thank you. On behalf of Magic Ali and the Eternal FACT.
1: Well, I love you.
3: Experience and Eternal.
1: Love you guys and look forward to helping to MC this event, which is again happening on June 6th. The FACT Experience Fatherhood Symposium. Thank you all.
4: Thank you.
3: Thank you.
1: Today we're talking about one of the biggest challenges facing schools across Philadelphia and the country, teacher retention. Joining us is Adia Higgins-Page, Managing Director of Human Resources for Belmont Charter Network. With more than a decade of experience in human resources and education leadership, Adia is helping create innovative pathways for aspiring educators while supporting and retaining the teachers already serving students and families every day. We'll talk about why keeping great teachers matters and the challenges educators face and the solutions schools can implement to build stronger, more sustainable learning communities. Well, Adia, thank you so much for joining us here today. Teacher retention has become a major issue nationwide. What are some of the biggest reasons educators are leaving the profession today?
6: Oh, thank you for having me today. I think one of the biggest reasons educators are leaving the profession is simply because they don't have the support behind it. There are laws that are put in place for certification purposes, things that they need to do, and it's financial, right? So if they're some of the lower paid professions and they need to pay all this money to be able to get it and they don't have the support, why would I stay in a profession when I can make more money doing something else? So the goal is to keep them there. How do we keep them there?
1: Right. That's very important goal. Now, Belmont Charter Network has focused on building strong teacher pipelines and support systems. What are some of the strategies that have been most effective in helping teachers feel supported and to stay in the classroom?
6: I think two of our biggest things is that we have PD every day after school. So what that allows our teachers to do is they can find time to study because it's built into your school day. There's also an opportunity for them to be able to go through what we call a teacher pipeline, where they come in as maybe as a teacher assistant and a teacher resident with a lower paid salary. But what they're doing is they're building their in-person skill set. We all know book smarts is one thing, but having that interpersonal connection and actually doing the work is the thing that helps them strive to be better in that role.
1: Burnout is a real issue and concern for a lot of educators. It's tough out there in the classroom.
6: It's real.
1: Sure.
6: It's part of the reason why we shifted. We had no choice. Like, we really had to, we heard them. What they said is, we're educating for 7-8 hours a day. Then you want me to go home and not be with my families to get the certification or other things or to plan lessons or do other things. It just wasn't fair. So we needed to come up with a medium that still educated our students, but also put us in a place where we were above a little bit in making sure that our staff was getting certified.
1: Now, you've helped expand opportunities for second career educators. So there are folks out there who might have another whole career in education. So why is it important to create alternative pathways to teaching? And how can those educators strengthen school communities?
6: Oh, I think real life experience is the best experience, right? So if you get someone who has been maybe in a corporate office, but maybe they were an operations person at the corporate office, the school is going to be an operation system for them where they're going to run it in a way where they feel good about it. Also, what it does is it gives people who haven't thought about being educators an opportunity to teach their craft. So in our high school, we have way more flexibility. We have co-op programs, opportunities for kids to be able to learn how to, like, I think one of the ones we did this year was barbershop. So the kids were able to learn how to cut hair while they're still in school, but that's someone who's going to come in, teach the kids who's been cutting hair for 25 years, never thought he was going to be an educator. Mm. So creating those pathways and opportunities is the best way for us to sustain the students in school and prevent the burnout, because these are people who are used to working vigorous hours and have other opportunities that they can do outside of work.
1: Retaining teachers is more than about salaries. A lot of times teachers are there because that's their mission, right? That is their mission in life. So what role do mentorship, professional development, and school culture play in keeping talented educators engaged in the long term?
6: Yeah, I mean, the reality is that you want to make sure that they want to come to work. I think there's a space where it's like, I go to work because I have to, but do I want to go there? Do I want to go to a community that feels like they care about me and my well-being? Something as simple as a maternity leave plan is something that keeps educators coming back. I should be able to have a family and know that I'm going to come back to a job that is going to support me. So when you think about things like that, the world is changing so much. We have to be flexible. It's not the old school 1980 teaching that, you know, I went through, unfortunately. It's different now. So the reality is that we have to change our practices in order to keep up with the new world.
1: For educators currently looking for positions or thinking about entering the profession, what advice would you give them about finding the right school community and building a successful career in education?
6: I would say make sure the school wants you, like, not that you just want to be there. 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Ask them how they handle mental health. What services can they offer you outside of salary? And how long have they been around? If you see people that's been staying at an organization for years, they're not just staying for the money. They're staying for the community. So think about the community before you join any organization.
1: Well, of course, Belmont Charter is a network is looking for teachers. So
6: always.
1: How do they get in touch with you?
6: Yes. So all of our social media is Belmont Charter Network, LinkedIn, every social media platform you can think about, it's on there. And we'll be having an open house over the summer to get some educators. Right now, we partner with other organizations, but we're always looking for talented educators to come and join our family.
1: Well, you know, it's interesting when you talk about second careers. I think there are a lot of folks out there who are thinking, all right, I've done this long enough. Maybe let me try something a little bit different. Or maybe they're in a profession that doesn't give them the support and the benefits that they deserve. So
6: absolutely.
1: Think about it. You know, teaching, that's something that I considered doing at one point in my life. And then, of course, life been lifing. And here I am, but teaching, I think, is one of the most important professions there is. And there are opportunities out there. Check it out. Belmont Charter Network. Adia Higgins-Page, Managing Director of Human Resources for Belmont Charter Network. Thank you so much.
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17: And welcome to this edition of Headlines. My name is Frankie Darcel. Thank you so much for joining us. And I'm so excited. Love the arts. And this has been an incredible weekend. So much is happening this weekend. I'm going to introduce you to one of my colleagues who has become quite the thespian, coming up in just a few minutes as well. And so looking forward to that conversation with him. A couple of things I want to mention. 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It is the smart thing to do. So, the True Measure of a Man kicked off Thursday night at the Venice Island Fine and Performing Arts Center in Manningham. Tonight is our finale performance. Yay. We're so excited. What did you say? Yay!
19: I said yay!
17: Our finale performance. Tickets are still available. Mm. There may be some tickets at the door.
19: Maybe
17: right? Mm-hmm. I'm just saying. I want somebody. Frankie said, and we ended up right, selling out. Exactly. We did have some tickets available. FrankieDarcel.net. You can go there, check it out. Or tickets available at the door. My colleague Ed Long last year was in the Thoughts of a Colored Man. Yeah. I got them all did the man play. And called you. You stepped in. Yeah. I appreciate you. First of all, Thoughts of a Colored Man, you have bitten the actor's bug, or been bitten by the actor's bug.
19: I was. And I started to do
0: another one, and then it happened. Now it's happening. It's crazy.
17: See, it's all in divine order, right?
0: Exactly.
17: Right? You were going to do a play after Thoughts of a Colored Man?
0: I was going to do yours, and then something happened, and I couldn't make the tryout.
17: You were going to audition for this show.
0: I was.
17: And then, you know, to everything being in divine order, the way it worked out, here we are.
0: Yeah, here we are.
17: And you're playing a role in this show. So how do you feel about acting? You know, and people think we act on the air anyway, especially what we do.
0: It is, really. Yeah. You know what? You know what's funny? Looking at True Measure of a Man, I don't think I could be like I am now in 1968.
17: Wow.
0: You know what I mean? Because you think back, it's like, I wouldn't stand for that. I wouldn't do that. But you don't know how it was living with, you know, how you had the environment that you had to live in. Yeah. So
17: a lot of people will say, I'd have never been a slave.
0: Exactly.
17: Yes, you would.
0: Exactly.
17: A lot of people didn't have the courage. So when we think about people like, you know, Harriet Tubman and Sojourner Truth and all those other people, and there's some men out there, she didn't name any men, but who had courage.
0: No, you're right.
17: Who had courage to defy a 100, 150, 200 year system.
0: Yeah.
17: And even with the True Measure of a Man, we're talking about in the middle of Jim Crow.
0: Exactly.
17: While the North had started to change their way of thinking, 1968, Ozark, Alabama, and for a footnote, my dad is from Ozark, Alabama, and I've been there one time, and it's some of what we're talking about probably still happens in Ozark.
0: Probably so.
17: Saying.
0: You're probably
17: but that was part of the passion to kind of tell that story about the life and life experiences of black folk in the South in 1968. You know, I was born and raised in Brooklyn, New York. And in 1968, you know, I just remember for as much as the racial strife was what it was, it was double that in the South. And I wanted to be able to tell this story, and that's where it came from. And more specifically, to tell the story as a playwright, a director, producer, it's hard to find stories. August Wilson has written some incredible stories, and there may be one or two others out there. But to find stories to tell the stories of the lives of black men, and here we are. And I wanted to really have black men and families relate to that.
0: Oh yeah, no doubt. And like I said, I don't think I really realized until I read the script just now, and it had to take me back. And I'm thinking to myself, how would I be, you know? In that time, no, I was alive at the time. I was very young at the time, but I didn't experience any racism. I was 4 years old, no, 2 years old at the time. You know, 1968. But
17: to that point,
0: yeah,
17: in the show, the son says, "Dad, you protected me from that." So when you say, "I was young," you know, I didn't experience any because your parents protected you.
0: You're right. You're right. I think I was 18 when I first saw experienced my first bout of racism. I think I was 18 years old.
17: Yeah.
0: And it,
17: the
0: know,
17: things our parents protected us from.
0: Yeah.
17: The things they didn't share. And that was part of the story I wanted to tell.
0: Yeah.
17: And the gentleman, Yusef Barton, who plays Willie Jr., says, "I used to hear y'all argue, but you all protected me from that."
0: Exactly. Exactly.
17: You know?
0: Just like I protect my children, you know? So, yeah, I agree.
17: Yeah, so 4 years old, it was dead, but your people looked out for you.
0: Yeah, that's the truth. That's the truth, yeah.
17: Yeah.
0: 2 years old. I was 2 years old at the time. Yeah, I get it,
17: yeah. Thank you.
0: You're welcome.
17: All right, tell them your age on the air,
0: I know, right? I'm proud of my age.
17: Glad to be. A whole lot of folk that would like to be telling the story.
0: Amen, that's the truth.
17: Yeah,
0: the truth.
17: Thank you.
0: You're welcome.
17: Thank you for joining me. I appreciate it. Show tonight, the doors open at 5 this afternoon, late early afternoon. Ed is part of the production, and we're glad to have you.
0: She pulled me back in.
17: And this won't be the last time. I want to take an opportunity as well and introduce Edgar Pissette. Pissette, who is also a part of the production. It's good to have you in the studio.
2: Thank you.
17: Your thoughts about the show.
2: Thank you. My thoughts about the show is I love it. I love the show. I love the message that's being put through this particular venue. It's very, very, how should I say it? It's everything to me.
17: Yeah.
2: Right now it's everything to me.
17: Yeah. You've been doing theater for quite some time.
2: For quite some time. Mm-hmm. And I love theater, writing, acting, directing, whatever, you know, I just love theater.
17: Yeah. 1968, Ozark, Alabama.
2: Yeah, that's a very good time. That's a very good time for a transition for us as a people. It was a very good time. Yeah. I like it. I like it. I like that. I like the story. I like everything about this production.
17: Thank you.
2: Yeah.
17: Yeah. Thank you for being a part of it. Thank you for joining the Diva family.
2: The pleasure is mine.
17: Yeah. Yeah. Anything you wanted to share with the audience?
2: Just that I'm having a good time. That the people are very, very nice. Some of the nicest theater people. These are some of the nicest theater people I know. You know, there's no one with any hidden, seeming like a hidden transition or anything.
17: Oh, wow.
2: It's very, very nice.
17: Yeah, we try and do the right thing, the group we work with.
2: It's very nice, and I look forward to performing this show again. I look forward to working with you as well as some of these other people. They're just great. Just great.
17: Yeah.
2: I have no wow. Frankie, I got to tell you, it's very, very good to work with you, and it's very, very good to do. This is probably one of my last performances.
17: Oh, wow. Okay.
2: But I'll be writing. I'll be doing other things. But performing on stage,
17: yeah.
2: That's about my last.
17: Oh, okay. Well, we love you having your encore performance with us.
2: Yeah, this is probably my last, but I love you personally.
17: Bless your heart.
2: And I love the performers who are in this show. They really, really come through.
17: They're a great group of people. And I will tell you, I will cast a person. Not just because they're a good actor, you know, you have to fit in kind of the culture of what we do. Nobody's perfect, you know, nobody's perfect. But there's a culture, and the next person I'm going to talk to, I think, can speak to that.
2: Yes.
17: Because she's been working with me now quite a long time. Mm-hmm. And I'm excited to have her be a part of this particular production. Her name is Christina Waddell. Yay! Christina, listen, Christina started with us pretty much as a fan in the audience, and then decided, hey, I am going to participate. And what I want people to know as we're having this conversation about this, Christina, was really about living your best life. This is what the show's about. It's really about not leaving anything. I don't want to leave anything here. When it's all done, don't y'all come. You know, everybody's showing up. Show up if you want to, but I've already given my daughter directions about what I want. Don't show up then. Show me now, right? Live your best life right now. Don't sweat. And I love one of my favorite books. Don't sweat the small stuff. And keep in mind, it is all small stuff. Right?
3: Indeed.
17: Christina Waddell is joining me. Christina, good to have you as a part of this production. She also stars in Conversations for Sisters Only. We'll be in Baltimore in September. So we're excited about that. Morgan State University, here we come. I'm so excited to be performing that show at my alma mater.
3: Yes.
17: But you decided to audition for this one too.
3: And I did.
17: I know, and you are killing it. And I've seen you grow so incredibly. What was it for you to say, because you have a whole different career.
3: Yes.
17: And for you to say, I want to do this. And when you text me and said, Frankie, you know, can I? I was like, yeah, come on. Come on and audition.
3: Just the opportunity to be back on stage and to do it in a different light. Mm-hmm. And I just wanted to see what the play was going to be about. And then when I got the opportunity to play the role that I'm playing, Helen, I'm like, wow. And then to read the play and to get on stage, it's mind-blowing.
17: And you say that because?
3: First, I wasn't born yet.
17: Since everybody in here telling their age.
3: Everybody's telling their age, yeah. I don't even know I was itching my daddy's pants yet. But anyway, I wasn't born yet, so to sit and to read and to get into character based on what I'm reading was very inspiring.
17: You know, I didn't even think about that. Because this is, look, just letting you know, I wasn't 90, that wasn't 60 nothing.
3: No.
17: No, it wasn't 60 nothing. I didn't even think about that. right?
3: Absolutely.
17: So not even being born in 68, even though I know you're very well read.
3: Yes.
17: This was a whole experience of, and then you were born, you weren't born in the South.
3: Nope.
17: come on with yourself.
3: Yes, adjustment.
17: Wow.
3: And I was actually in the books, reading, Googling, seeing what things look like, trying to bring it to life. So
17: yeah.
3: I definitely, when they say they study, I was studying.
17: Wow. Awesome. So your thought about your role as Helen in the show?
3: Helen is the woman that represents every woman in the time frame. And it is about supporting her husband.
17: Yeah.
3: You don't see it, but it's there. The love is there. The understanding is there. The strength is there. We know there's sacrifices, but it's all there. And she is his support.
17: Yeah.
3: As he is her support.
17: Standing in the gap with black men.
3: Yes. Standing in the gap.
17: And if you were to relate that for people who are listening, because it's a real story. And from the story, just people can see on stage their relationship. Black women do that all the time. For their sons.
3: Yes.
17: For their husbands, their uncles, their daddies, granddaddies.
3: All of them.
17: Yeah.
3: Definitely.
17: Side dudes.
3: Yeah, side dudes.
17: The side dude too.
3: But it definitely is definitely speaking to everyone at this age. So even when the young people come out and they see it on stage,
17: yeah,
3: they're gonna be able to relate. They're going to see it's the same story, different year.
17: Ooh, I like that.
3: You know, and the struggle is real.
17: Yeah.
3: And you can see the progress. And then you can see, I even say it on one of my lines, like, you know, there's going to be a black president. Mm. And then at that time, it's like.
17: The thought.
3: Just the thought of
17: yeah.
3: it.
17: Yeah.
3: And, you know, so now to see it on stage and to say it knowing it happened.
17: Oh, I know, right?
3: Yes.
17: I know, right?
3: Yes. Like, yeah. Boom.
17: Yeah.
3: So,
17: and at that time, somebody said, I remember at our home, I was born in the 60s. You know, we had the picture in our home of Dr. Martin Luther King. We had the picture of John F. Kennedy.
3: Mm-hmm.
17: Everybody had one.
3: Absolutely.
17: You know, everybody had one. That's what we did. And we, you know, the day that I rise and where we rose as a nation. But who would have thunk it?
3: Mm-hmm. Mm-hmm.
17: And really in 1968.
3: Absolutely.
17: You know, even though the move was to be able to do that and live that.
3: True.
17: You know, as we think about it. What does he want to share?
3: I just want everybody to come out tonight. And come see a play that you're going to enjoy. It's awesome. Yeah. The cast members is out of this world.
17: Yeah.
3: I feel like I'm really, really, really very important.
17: Christina Waddell, thank you so much. It's so
3: you're
17: good
3: welcome.
17: To work with you again. And looking forward to the performance tonight. I don't know if we'll be able to have tickets at the door. I think we do. I'm going to get the phone number, but you can go online right now to frankiedarcelle.net. It is a family show. The young brother in the group, the revolutionary.
4: Yep. Yep.
17: The revolutionary, yep. Yousef Bardon, in the studio.
4: How you doing? Good to be here.
17: Good. Your thought?
4: Well, my thoughts in general about the show, I love everything about it. The writing, just the pacing of it. It reminds me of you know, like offenses, you know, in my opinion. I just love everything about it. I love my character, Willie Diggs Jr. Like Frankie was saying, you know, like the young revolutionary, he reminds me of a Huey P. Newton, Fred Hampton. He's intelligent, he's fearless, and he isn't afraid to speak his mind. He is a little stubborn at times, but at the same time, he's considerate of other people's thoughts when he get a chance to sit down with himself and you know, really take things in. So he's very open-minded, and he has a bright future, in my opinion.
17: Yeah. You know, when I actually started writing this about 2.5 years ago, and had a thing over the Christmas holiday last year, and decided to finish writing it. You were one of the people when I thought about Willie Jr. Because you are socially conscious, young, and pretty much a revolutionary and activist.
4: Thank you.
17: And a social activist. And I hear what you say. Thank you.
4: Thank you.
17: That's important. So I wrote it, and you fit in this role. Literally.
4: I'm on it.
17: Like a glove. So tonight's performance is doors open at 5, show starts at 6 o'clock. We may have some tickets at the door. I'm going to give the phone number in just a moment that you could call, or go to frankiedarcelle.net and you know, you may be able to get tickets there. So, Yusef Barton, thank you so much.
4: Yes, thank you.
17: Appreciate you being part of this production. Before I go, anything else you wanted to share?
4: Well, I just want to say that, this, like I said, this is an amazing play. Beautiful writing, beautiful cast. Please come out and see this wonderful show. You won't regret it at all.
17: You have a background in theater, and this is something you really want to do. I told you, I said, you know, stay focused. Absolutely. Because I just see such a bright future for you in this space.
4: Thank you.
17: You're all right.
4: Appreciate you.
17: 267-751-9624. 267-751-9624 is the number. We're going to continue the conversation next after this break. It is Headlines. My name is Frankie Darcell. We're 105.3 WDAS.
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5: Go down all the way to the rock. You get down at that rock, make a right. Uh-huh. Pull in that gas station on that corner. Now, it's an old woman in there that's selling barbecue sandwiches.

0: 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Don't forget about our sister strut June 20th. 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Make sure that you register. And if you have a team, know that everyone on your team has to be registered. We are in the middle of the Roots Weekend. Let me welcome everyone from around the country and around the world, quite frankly, who are here in the city. We welcome you, and of course, all the Philadelphians who are going to be on the plateau today. In addition to the Roots Picnic happening, tonight is the finale performance of The True Measure of a Man, which is my second stage play that I've written. We opened on Thursday evening to a rounding applause. Tonight is the finale. Joining me is Vernon K. Ruffin Jr., yes, who plays Willie. Good to have you in the studio with me. You know, you said this is almost like a love letter.
1: Yeah, yeah, it is a love letter. The more I think about it, I actually think it's an antidote for a certain conspiracy. That content and media that comes out, they love pushing things that show black men from a certain generation in a bad light, mm-hmm. while also trying to tell us that we're sick and tired of slave movies. So if you erase the history, right, and then you put out a bunch of imagery that's negative about just black men of a certain generation, this piece right here is one of the only pieces that I've seen written by anyone that honestly speaks to that generation, how hard it was to stay at that time, especially with the new generations leaving for whatever reason. Yeah, you get a little upset.
0: So what I wanted to do as well when I thought about this, because it was interesting, Christina said in the first half of the show, you know, whether it be then or now, that there are people and men who can relate to this story that really felt like whether you were going to leave then. I think that it almost appears that people were a little more committed, because even as Willie in 1968, it was a little harder to just... Men just didn't leave, no matter how tough it was. And some would say today it's a little easier. But either way, it's just really addressing the concerns and the feelings of black men and relationships and family.
1: And family, which is so important. And it is about staying, if staying is possible. That generation, 1968, you know, there are a lot of people that said, we're going to stick this out. I'm going to work, and my family is... you know, is the epitome of what I can be as a man. And that's what this piece is about. And I think that's missing in today's world.
0: You know, and I still have the fellas in the studio with me as well, because part of it is being able to see stories about men in a positive light and about black men on stage. Does it matter?
1: Yes. Yes, it matters immensely that we can see that we can see those stories. Because like I said, there's a whole... This is a love letter to that generation, and we don't get enough of that. Like I said, this play to me is like we've had people that passed away. Mm-hmm. And when you're near them, and if you're close enough, you get to that point where they have those deep conversations where they tell people, I love you, and they get into it. The cool thing is that this play does it while the character's alive. He makes a conscious decision to have those conversations that black men sometimes don't have until they're about to transition.
0: Wow, that's interesting. Yeah. You know, that's interesting. Let me get Yousef, because you and Willie, which is played by Vernon, have a conversation about you as a son acknowledging the sacrifice of his father. And I don't want to say, can you relate to that? But it's a real story.
2: Right. No, it's a touching moment for not only just me and Keith's character, but just for all black men and young black men overall, especially a father and son. It's usually all, and you have a you wrote in the play where I say, like, Dad, like, you at first I thought you were just being hard on me,
0: but
2: you were really just preparing me. That's real.
0: Yeah. You know, if I can share this even, and I think my brother would be okay with it. My older brother, so I have three older siblings. It's a girl, then another girl, then my brother, then me, right? Mm-hmm. Then I have two brothers under me. To God be the glory, all six of us are still alive and well. But my older brother, and I think the older kid in a family always catches it, because that's the first one that parents want to try and make perfect. Wow. You know, that's the test baby. Yeah. By the time they get to 2, 3, and 4, they're like, shoot, we tired of trying this. We're just going to let you be who you are. Right? Wow. So part of that just observing was that my dad from Ozark, Alabama, right? Older son. My dad was a career Marine. He was one of the first African-Americans to play baseball for the United States military. My dad was a tough guy, proud guy, right? But he really had a pressure on my brother. You know what I mean? He held my brother to, this is what I expect, and this is what I expect. And through the years, my brother's piece was, you know, Dad was kind of tough. But what my dad was doing, we found out later. And, you know, the good thing was we have an opportunity to speak to our parents about some things we misunderstand as children. And I do that with my daughter. And my dad's thing was, I just wanted to make sure you were ready for that world out there.
2: Yeah. Yeah. Right. And that's
0: as a man and a black man. Right. So it wasn't personal that I'm just being tough. I wanted to make sure that you could withstand what the world was going to give you. And I think my dad was right about it. My brother is just the bomb. You know what I mean? But younger, he thought, Dad is just so tough on me. He was preparing, and that generation of man.
2: Mm-hmm. And that's, I think that's the beauty of this play and this scene specifically, because you get to see one-on-one what it's like when a young man and his father get to have a conversation and an acknowledgement, a reconciliation of all the things that my character didn't fully understand at the time. But when I had that chance to really sit back and think about it, it's like, no, my dad been taking care of this whole house, including me, including my mom, including, you know, just everybody. And just having that acknowledgement for somebody, especially a father, especially a black man in general, that goes a long way. Yeah. You know, a simple thank you, you're doing a great job, goes a long way for black men in general. So for me as a son to give him that, and for him, in a sense, to take that in and to accept that and to honor that, that is a beautiful thing all across the board. And it's really like a passing of the torch from one man to another.
1: Mm-hmm. And I think there's a certain sternness that's missed out now. And I understand it. Like, I feel about, like, kind of just like discipline or even beatings differently now. Right. So I don't think that it's definitely necessary. But sometimes I think, when you're raising it as a father, you really do got to think, WWJJD, what would Joe Jackson do? You know what I mean? In that situation. And let me take away the parts of whatever would have been abusive, but that sternness to be able to raise in the craft. And I know that, like, in a new movie, Joe Jackson is basically Scar in A Lion King. And I get that part, but where are those fathers that did stay, that worked in a steel mill, had multiple children, and decided to stay, and through their own whatever toxic or whatever, they didn't get therapy, whatever, still stayed and made sure that their children were safe. And I think that this piece represents that energy. And that's what I really love about it. And that's what I think is very unique about it.
3: I agree with that. I think that the piece really speaks to what African-American men go through, number one, and then how they respond. And those that stay, that's irresponsible. That's caring about who you are raising, boy, girl, whoever. That's really something that needs to be, how should I say it? What's the word I'm looking for, fellas? Highlighted.
0: Mm-hmm.
3: Highlighted, yeah. Highlighted, and, you know, to be able to see it on stage and to be able to go through it on stage, it really means something. It's really something that more authors should take at least take a look at. At least take a look at. We are not always leading. We're not always beating. We're not always mean. We're not always being the bad guy. We are working. We're inspiring. We're doing things to help our children. We are doing more than people would give us actual credit for.
0: You know, and one of the things when thinking about this piece and writing it, for the many households where there are men and the men are doing what they're doing, and specifically because of the challenges and the historical perspective of Black folk in this country, with a mom who is strong herself but is conceding to the strength of her man.
1: I think I actually think the result of sadly to say a lot of men leaving is that a lot of women felt like they had to do it themselves, which then raised men who didn't feel like they had to do all of it. But the character in this play is a man's man. This is a man. Like I hear that 50-50 argument. I'm always saying, like, why do you want to go 50-50 if you don't have to, if you are the man? Hey, that's cool. No, I'm not going to try to control who I'm, you know, who I'm with. But at the same time, I believe that we're supposed to be providers, that we want to be providers, even if we're going 50-50, even if it's 20-80. And the woman in this place, she feels protected by her man in that way. And I love that flavor in this piece.
0: But, you know, she says in the show as well, she said, but are we disappearing doing it?
1: Yeah.
3: I don't think so. I don't think so. I think men... are out front, yes, but women, they have the ability to console men, to protect men, to help men in whatever their project is. I think we are blessed if we have a woman who is able to be able to contribute and be concerned and and helpful. It's very... it's very comforting, actually.
1: Every single great thing starts, you know, starts with the woman. And I think it's only right that we have one of the most fabulous women of all times that wrote and directed this piece.
0: I wasn't expecting that. You know, and even for the uncle in the show, without giving it away, where he was able to show his vulnerability of saying, you know, there are times, you know, that I'm weak. Because men don't normally do that, right? Men don't normally do that. I say all the time, it's interesting when, that's why when guys have their man caves at home, and it's intended for men only to have a conversation. It's like the Million Man March over 20-some years ago, right? And there were some people, now ladies, hear me out, that felt, well, why does it have to be a Million Man March? It should be Million Man, and later they did the Million Family March. But I do believe that there are conversations that men should just have with men. That because the conversation changes when women are involved. It's like a barbershop. The barbershop is the barbershop, and brothers in there doing what they do. Here comes the sister, which she should, with her son, and he's coming to get a haircut. Ladies, the conversation changes when women enter the room in a conversation where men talk about stuff that, one, they don't want us to know, two, ain't none of our business, and three, most of the time, we complicate the conversation. I'm just curious.
1: Well, the interesting thing that you said, and God bless all of the women out there that do that. My mom had to do that for me. Go into that barbershop. But I would love to see a reset of culture to where, where's the uncles? Where's the male cousins? Where are the men that have that juice that Willie has in them to say, you know, or even a neighbor that says, listen, sis, I see you working very hard raising your son. I know he has to go get his hair cut. I got a cool spot.
0: Let me take your boy.
1: Or you could go and just, you could drop off, you know, because I know you want to be safe. But as a community and as a culture, I would love to see that come back. I would love to see men step up to that plate of the juice that the main character has in this piece.
0: Is your generation, and Yusef, you're in your 20s.
2: Late 20s.
0: Going into my 30s. Don't rush it, brother. Trust me, right?
2: Right.
0: You know, the real world is out there past where you are. But is your generation, are they getting it? Speak to that. And here's why I say that. Because, and I hate when people say, you know, your generation. I don't like the blanket because there are brilliant, dynamic young brothers like yourself we don't hear from all the time.
2: Right, right. Absolutely.
0: See, it ain't cool to put you on the news daily.
2: Right, yeah.
0: You know what I'm saying? It's not cool. And and even when we did Thoughts of a Colored Man last year, you brought two of the coolest young brothers with you to the show. We stayed out in the parking lot and had a conversation,
2: my
0: right?
2: Man Kev, my man Kev.
0: And see, we don't uphold, we don't highlight that group of young brothers who are doing the right thing consistently. Right. And there's more of you sets out there.
2: It is.
0: Whole bunch of them. Yep. But you ain't newsworthy because you doing too much
2: of
0: the right thing.
2: I'm doing too good,
0: I guess. You know what I mean?
1: I would say they don't highlight it, but Frankie Darcel does. The second piece that I've done to where you have addressed those topics. I'm almost standing back like, black man, where y'all writing these pieces? What's going on? Yeah, I mean, where y'all writing and producing these type of pieces? Because y'all are perpetrating the drug dealer, the violence, the this, the that. Where's the culture? Where's the community? Where's those strong stories?
3: Like Well, as one of the oldest black men in the room, I agree with you, Vincent. I just don't think that men get enough credit for what they do.
0: Then why aren't men patting themselves to Vernon's response? Because people just say, you wrote Conversations for Sisters Only, you know, when you gonna write Conversations for Men Only? I say, why are you asking me? Why won't you ask a brother?
1: I think a lot of them feel like they don't got permission to. Like, I think a lot of it with black men, just feel like you don't got the permission, like you said, to say, I love you, or I'm scared, or dad, I'm this because of you.
0: So a brother writing it, he'd have to expose himself. Shout out to Keenan Scott, who addressed some in Thoughts of a Colored Man, right? Right?
1: Yes, and there, I mean, not to say that there aren't any pieces.
0: Yeah, but I mean, collectively.
1: Yeah. And that's what makes this piece so kind of special. I think there's a lot of people that didn't see that. And to all the fathers out there who are
0: around Father's Day.
1: Maybe estranged from your children. I want you to reach out no matter if they hate you, no matter if they don't like you, because you matter. You matter. You matter no matter what happened. Make sure if your child is living and you are still here, reach out. Say something. Even if they say, don't call me no more, whatever. Give that energy there. You are a father. You are important, black man.
0: Wow. I love that. I love that.
2: I just want to add on. Just for my generation in general, you know, we gotta stay away from all this social media and the divide of a man and a woman, because at the end of the day, we need each other. You know, it's really each one teach one. Like I have a neighbor, and I was literally just talking to him today. He's a young kid, about 14 years old, and I was just talking to him, and I asked him, I was like, what do you want to be when you get older? And he looked at me as if, like, nobody has really ever asked him that before.
0: But he
2: knew exactly what he wanted to be. And it didn't really surprise me, because I know a little bit of him. I know his character. But he told me that he wanted to be a farmer.
0: Wow.
2: And I was like, man, we need more people like that. And then I had to give him a little bit of history. I was like, black people invented this farming thing, too. You know, don't get it twisted. So we need people like that, because it brings people together. You know, you become the producer of something that you can and it all comes from God at the end of the day. So when you're able to give back like that, especially for us as a people, and you know, we live in Philadelphia, and you know, they call this the city of brotherly love, and unfortunately, you know, they say that we barely show any. So we got to change that stigma, you know, that narrative of like we really got to hold each other up. And I believe that we can do it. But it starts with all three of these generations right here in the studio.
0: Yeah.
1: And I think it starts with culture, and it starts with pieces like the true measure of a man.
0: Like art
1: stuff, the way people can come out and see it positive.
0: I just started getting it. I was like, what are we here for? All right, So the show is tonight. 5 o'clock, doors open.
1: That Thursday show was crazy.
0: It was crazy. It was off the chain. Thank you so much.
1: You're going to cry. You're going to laugh. Oh my God.
0: Yeah. FrankieDarcel.net to see if the tickets available still online, and tickets at the door as well. I don't know at this point where we specifically are, but you can
3: where are we with the tickets?
0: I don't want to say something and people hold me to it, but 267-751-9624, 267-751-9624. Great show to bring the family. Great show for a husband and wife, son and father, mother, son. Just a great family show. Bring the kids out to check it out. Thank you so much. Vernon K. Ruffin Jr., Edgar Fassett, and as well, Youssef Barton. Thank you. Thank you guys for, lending your talent to this. We'll do something to it. At least we know this is a story to be told. And I appreciate, each of you for lending your talent to this production. You're welcome. This is going to do it for me. On the way, Patty Jackson is in at 8 with Philly's best R&B and throwbacks 105.3.
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Good morning. It's May 31st, the last day of May. Yes, June 1st is tomorrow. Thanks for joining us on a Sunday morning. This is Rewind, our WDAS magazine journal, and it is so good to have you along. Over the course of the next 4 hours, you're going to get a lot of information, a lot of music, and we start off with morning inspirations. Here's the Winans and Anita Baker.

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24:18, a just man falleth 7 times, but rises back up again. Now what makes him just, we in the church would call him wicked. If he falls 7 times, 1 time we can understand, twice maybe, but 7 times. Well, what makes him just from the Bible standpoint is that he has enough sense to realize that he can get back up. And not only just get back up, but get back in line. No matter where you've fallen from, no matter what you've done, no matter how many times you've done it, it's not too late. He is so much in love with you that his mercy endures. His mercy is everlasting. It's not too late. No matter what you've done, no matter where you've been, God is still faithful and he's still just, even when we're unfaithful and when we're not just. He's so faithful and just to forgive you of every single solitary sin. No matter how many promises you've made and broken, no matter how many times you've done it over and over again, I'm a living witness. He will forgive you like he forgave me. He's just waiting on you to confess. Just say, Lord, have mercy on me. Forgive me. I'm not going to make you any more promises. You know my heart. I want to do right. Show me how. Take me back. Put me back in line. I love you. Teach me how to walk right. Break every habit. Loose me from every addiction. Come into my life and my heart and live in me and through me. I give you my life for the rest of my life. And just that quickly, you're forgiven. Just that quickly, you're healed. He's your God and you're his child. No condemnation. No condemnation. Don't remember the past sins because he's forgotten. Isaiah 43:25 says, I am he that blots out your transgressions. And for mine own sake, I will not remember your sins. If he's forgotten them, then you forgive and forget too. You're healed. You're saved. You're whole. In Jesus. Come on, Pastor Wise.

0: Everyone lift those hands. The word is so clear. It simply states that if we would confess with our mouth the Lord Jesus and would believe in our heart that God has raised him from the dead, said thou shalt be
1: saved. Donnie McClurkin on WDAS. It's a Sunday morning. This is Rewind, our WDAS magazine journal. I'm Patty Jackson. Great song, and we fall down. Let's say good morning to Desi Neal. It's time for Desi's Sunday Soul Chat. Good morning.
2: Good morning, Auntie. That's right. It's time for Desi's Sunday Soul Chat. I am loving this week. So Olivia Dean, she's a singer, and she posted this a couple of weeks ago, and it really resonated with me. I wanted to share it with everyone. It says, this house gonna love itself. It said, this house is gonna celebrate small wins. Keep promises to ourselves. Nourish our body and mind. Forgive ourselves for being human. Replace shame with honest growth. Randomly treat ourselves just because. Take healthy risk and go after our goals. Prioritize calm instead of chaos, making sure that our self-talk is building us up. Create routines and habits that feel supportive to ourselves and others. Become the person that our younger selves would dream of, and surround ourselves with people who are emotionally safe. This house is going to love itself. And I love you, so keep hollering at your big girl on Instagram, YABIGGIRL, and keep listening to WDAS FM.

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I'm Patty Jackson. Welcome to Rewind. Good morning. 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We are gearing up for a very exciting summer season at the Dell Music Center, and this guy is coming. Yes, Kim is coming to the Dell this summer, and this is his latest One Love.

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0: We've got Chris Brown on a Sunday morning, and the weather is beautiful. Good morning. 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Keisha Cole, she's coming to the Dell Music Center this summer. Plus, we've got Jodeci, we've got Thames and more. Great music. And wait, City Council President Kenyatta Johnson, he is on the way with his weekly address. Pastor Kevin Johnson from the Abyssinian Baptist Church is joining us this morning. It's time for Pastor KJ's Wisdom. Good morning.
1: Good morning, Miss Patty. Good morning, Philadelphia. Beloved, you were born into a race that was already in progress. Some of you ran before and some of you have prayed before. But I want you to know more than anything that you are now in this race. Yes, you have been given a baton. It's not just a stick and a relay race. It's a part of the legacy. It's a part of the lineage. You see, long before you even came on this earth, there were others who were already running the race. And now it's your turn to run your race right now for this generation, right now for your community, right now for your family. You see, what I've learned in life is that when you have been given something, that you must take care of it with all of your heart and all of your might. You see, beloved, you and I have a responsibility to not drop the baton. Don't drop the baton of faith. Don't drop the baton of your family. Don't drop the baton of your community, of justice or love. Beloved, we're in a fight right now. We're dealing with so much in our communities. And yes, there are forces that are trying to make us stop the race. But beloved, I want you to know we can do it because the baton has been passed to us. And all we have to do is run the race. And as our ancestors said, run and see what the end will be. Beloved, stay in there. Stay in the fight. And don't forget this. Do not drop the baton. This is Pastor KJ of the Abyssinian Baptist Church in Harlem, New York. Follow me across all social media at DRKRJ.
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0: Keisha Cole, who's going to be rounding out the Thursday night concert series at the Dell Music Center this summer. And I remember WDAS with Philly's Best R&B and Throwbacks and Patty Jackson. Welcome to Rewind. This is our WDAS Magazine Journal. City Council President Kenyatta Johnson is here. It's time for his weekly check-in. Good morning.
1: Good morning, Patty. How are you?
0: Doing good.
1: That's good, Patty. In City Council, we are still working very, very hard every single day to move the city of Philadelphia forward. I will ask everyone to join me at the Spread Love, Not Bullets Symposium on Monday, June the 1st at the Croc Center, located at 4200 West Hickon Avenue in North Philadelphia. The program will begin at 4:30 p.m. centered around the theme of gun violence prevention and protecting our kids through the summer months. Anti-violence resources will be provided as we provide activities for kids, basketball, dance activities, and most importantly, resources to keep our young people safe. A prayer for peace walk will also take place at the event to honor loved ones lost by senseless gun violence. For more information about this event, please contact the Croc Center at 217-1200. That's 215-717-1200. Also, Patty, I want to invite everyone to our next citywide Quality of Life Town Hall Tour, which will take place this Tuesday, June the 2nd, from 6 p.m. to 8 p.m. at the Church of the Lord Jesus Christ of the Apostolic Faith, located in South Philadelphia at 22nd and Bainbridge Street. The event will include information on tax relief program, housing assistance, utility assistance, and much, much more. I'm partnering with my colleagues, Councilman Rulandow and Councilman Nina Mott, to connect residents directly to city services and resources. And finally, Patty, I'm proud to support the upcoming FAT Experience Fatherhood Symposium, which focuses on the impact of violence and mass incarceration on fatherhood and families. This is an issue very near and dear to me, being a father of two African-American young boys. So I want everyone to join me on Saturday, June the 6th, from 1 p.m. to 4 p.m. at the Vail Recreation Center, located at 26 and Moore Streets in South Philly. 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Patty, if the public wants to get in contact personally with me, they can give my office a call at 215-686-2070 or follow me on Instagram at PHL Council President, all one word. As always, Patty, it's a pleasure speaking with you.
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0: 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Your shot at winning $2,500. Freddie Jackson, Kehlani, Mariah the Scientist, and more great music is coming up. It's a Sunday morning. I'm Patty Jackson. Welcome to our WDAS Magazine Journal. We're talking politics on a Sunday morning, and we've got Mustafa Rashid, the CEO and founder of Bellevue Strategies. Good morning.
1: Good morning, Patty, and good morning to everyone listening on this Sunday morning. I want to talk to you about the intersection, again, of politics, technology, and regulation, and how sometimes, not sometimes, most of the times, the new inventive ideas outpace any existing regulations that we have. Right now, there's something out there called prediction markets, and it's defined by two major companies, Polymarket and Kalshi. And Patty, what they allow you to do, it's just basically is betting, and how it's different than, and they call it predictions, how it's different than regular betting, Patty, is that it's not on sports. Like, you can predict who's going to win a race, who's going to lose a race, what candidate's going to do this, if the United States is going to do that. Like, you can predict, you can place bets on what your country, your state, your municipality, or what an elected official may do is one of the many things that are available in this platform. And the concern about it is if you have information that lead you to believe with more than just a guess that these things will happen, people are making money on this. We saw that a United States soldier was charged with a criminal account, a charge for betting that the United States would invade Venezuela. It's like, that's pretty random. How would they know that? But they were involved in the planning on it, and they went and go and bet on it. So as sports betting had became legal with the Supreme Court a couple years ago, now it has flourished and stretched out to this new thing called prediction markets, and regulators are trying to keep up with it. In Pennsylvania, they're trying to figure out a way that they can regulate it, they can control it, that people don't use insider information to bet on what they know to make money. It is really the wild, wild west, Patty, and I'm not sure how you can put this genie back in the bottle now that it's out there.
0: How can we find out more information?
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0: Freddie Jackson on WDAS, where Philly's best R&B and throwbacks on a Sunday morning. This is Rewind. Thanks for joining us at WDAS Magazine Journal. It's always good to see Damir Finch. He is the executive director of NCUS and the African American Male Wellness. This is a big event for not only men, but for the entire family. Saturday, June 6th at Temple University, on the campus there. Tell us about this great day, and I love how you put men and their family.
1: Yes, ma'am. So we are gearing up for our fifth annual Black Men's Wellness Day that will be hosted at Temple University on the corner of 15th and Montgomery, which is the indoor star complex. With our fifth year anniversary, our goal is to conduct 5,000 free health screeners for the whole day. And like you said, this event is for Black men and their families. Saying that to emphasize, we'll have things for the women as far as screenings, as far as fun, and we'll also have things for our youth. So youth sports physicals, bounce houses, Reeves Water Ice, all of the good things that you can think about. So this event is curated and brought to the community, the clinic directly to the community. And we like to call it the most fun you can possibly have at a doctor's appointment.
0: This is the most fun. Tell us the importance, Damir, when you say Black men and their families, because this is an event where we want the families to come out.
1: Yes, ma'am. So one thing that we've noticed, and that's a very alarming thing with Philadelphia, is and last year we had 64 leg amputations between two North Philadelphia zip codes, right? So we have over 60 uncles, pops, OGs, mentors, and which aren't walking anymore. And I'm not talking about just ankle or just a couple toes. I'm talking about a full leg, all from preventable things, salt, sugar, things that we can measure and monitor as we go on. So this event is geared towards those individuals. It's geared towards the Black men and their families, so that the Black men can stay in their family, stay on earth, stay around for a little while longer.
0: How do we find out more information?
1: Yes, ma'am. So let me also emphasize that this event is free.
0: Yes, it's free, y'all. It's free.
1: It's free. It's with Black doctors. It's individuals that look like you. And then you can find out more information on aawellness.org. I repeat, that is aawellness.org.
0: And everything starts at 7. Give us the address again.
1: Yes, ma'am. So the address is 1816 North 15th Street. And that's taking place on Temple University's campus on the corner of 15th and Montgomery. And it starts at 7 a.m., run until 12 noon. So if you can't be there at 7, stop by, give us some of your time.
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0: Mariah the Scientist in town this weekend for the Roots Picnic. It's a Sunday morning on WDAS, and we are the home of Sister Strut. 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I'm Patty Jackson, a Sunday morning that's going to bring us a lot of your favorites. Yes. Coco Jones, we got there. Rick James, Tina Marie, and more great music all coming up. I'm Patty Jackson. Welcome to Rewind, our WDAS magazine journal. Joanna Otera Cruz is joining us. She is the executive director and president of Women Against Abuse. And we're gearing up for the 50th anniversary of Dish It Up, Top Women Chefs. And it all benefits women against abuse. Joanna had a ball last year, and the food was amazing. Tell us what goes into making this night special.
1: Absolutely. Thank you so much for having me. Women Against Abuse, you know, we've been around, like you said, for 50 years, and we are celebrating Dish It Up. Really, truly, it's a lot of women chefs. It's an opportunity to really elevate our women chefs. We have amazing chefs here in Philadelphia. And we know that this, you know, sector is still really dominated by males. So this really gives an opportunity for us to really highlight women who are in the industry, who are making a difference, who have some amazing talents and are really giving back. You know, everyone knows someone who's experienced domestic violence or intimate partner violence and or experienced it themselves. So these chefs, you know, are giving back, you know, of their time, of their talents, of their labor, all of that. And, you know, we have a little bit for everybody. We have a little bit of savory. We have sweet dishes. We have individuals who focus on gluten-free. Others, you know, who are vegetarian. So we have a little bit for everyone. Wow. So coming together, you know, this night is really about celebrating women. It's about celebrating individuals in the sector. And it's all for a great cause to support women against abuse. We focus on supporting survivors, individuals who said no mas, you know, who are really wanting to change their lives in a way that, you know, eliminates violence from their lives. And so we focus on, you know, shelter and transitional housing and legal services for individual. And we also operate the domestic violence hotline in the city of Philadelphia.
0: Dish It Up. You got to get your tickets Thursday, June 11th at the Crystal Tea Room in Center City, 6 until 9. This event is amazing and for a great cause. Joanna, how can we find out more information?
1: Go to womenagainstabuse.org. You can buy your tickets. We have for young professionals, and then we have the general tickets as well.
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0: We've got SZA and Snooze on WDAS with Philly's best R&B and throwbacks. It's a Sunday morning, and can we say it's a beautiful Sunday morning? I'm Patty Jackson. Welcome to Rewind, our WDAS magazine journal. Dr. Glenn Wolfinger is joining us. He is a board-certified prosthodontist AI in the field of dentistry. I'm be very honest with you, Doc. I'm nervous about AI, but it's a great tool for you guys. How is this as we move into the future?
1: Yeah, AI is being used in dentistry just like it is in every other field out there, medicine as well as utilizing AI technology. I think the number one thing that we're seeing right now is AI in radiology. It's we're able to use AI technology to read dental x-rays, read CAT scans, give us a report of pathology that's present. And it really helps to detect things that maybe you would have overlooked with just the naked eye and looking at a normal dental x-ray.
0: For a person who's listening now, good dental health starts at the age of...
1: at birth. I mean, you really, even with babies, people think that, you know, children, their teeth aren't important because they're going to get another set, but they're important to maintain good health in children's teeth as well, because if kids end up with cavities and they lose the teeth early, then the whole eruption sequence is thrown off, and then they're more prone to needing orthodontic treatment.
0: Yeah. Well, you guys do great work out in Fort Washington, and teeth health is so important. And I think we have to keep reminding people, don't neglect it. Don't think, I can't. Dental health is so important.
1: Yes, everybody should be seeing the dentist at least twice a year for cleanings, oral cancer exams. I mean, I could tell you that, you know, we examine every single patient following a cleaning visit to look for oral cancer. And we do detect things and we do pick things up. And early detection is very important.
0: Is it becoming more common? You know, you're hearing about more cancers in younger people.
1: Yeah, I think you can't really look at an age when it comes to cancer. And you can't just expect that oral cancer is only going to happen in the smoker, because we detect lesions in patients of all ages. Patients without those social issues that, you know, you would expect would be there in oral cancer. So you really have to, you know, do a thorough exam on every single patient.
0: How can we find out more information?
1: You can go to PIDentalCenter.com to learn more about our office in Fort Washington, Pennsylvania.
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I'm Patty Jackson. 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
1: We're looking forward to seeing Drew Hill this summer at the Dell Music Center, WDAS, with Philly's best R&B and throwbacks. I'm Patty Jackson. 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Welcome to Rewind. This is our WDAS Magazine Journal. Her amazing voice and presence. A woman who can do it all. And she is going to be in Philadelphia Sunday, June 7th at the Xfinity Mobile Arena. Josh Groban has this tour. And he knew what to do. Get the best voice out there. And that is Jennifer Hudson. Good morning. How are you?
2: I am wonderful. Thank you so much for that.
1: I remember when you were here a few years ago and I had a chance to talk with you for a 4th of July celebration. Since that time, you've got this talk show. You're going to have a brand new season of the Jennifer Hudson Show. But I want to get into this tour with Josh Groban. What can we expect? Because I know it's going to be a great night of music.
2: It is going to be an awesome night of music. We're blending our world. And it's we're going to do duets together. And then we're going to do individual sets as well. Covering music throughout my entire career, from my film music to my albums and some of my covers that people just simply love. And, you know, I just want to be able to give the best way I know how through song and in music, and then to be able to partner with Josh is beyond a dream, and to sing with him. And for us, it's all about just the voices and just pure music, you know?
1: This tour is going to take you through most of the summer, right?
2: The month of June, actually. Okay. All the way to July 3rd. Yep.
1: All righty. It's going to be a great tour. You guys are going to be here at the Xfinity Mobile Arena, new season of the Jennifer Hudson Show. And I'm thinking we got a lot to look forward to.
2: Oh, my goodness. Yes, we do. First of all, just to have a season 5, praise God. It's exciting, you know. So, again, it's all the things I love. So to be able to serenade the world through song this month, and then to return to the Jennifer Hudson Show this fall.
1: Wow, look forward
2: season
1: to it.
2: Five.
1: The Spirit Tunnel, season 5 this fall. But Philadelphia, get ready, June 7th at the Xfinity Mobile Arena. Josh Groban, Jennifer Hudson, may you continue to bless us with great
2: thank you.
1: And a great spirit. We love you here in Philadelphia. Jennifer Hudson, everybody, thank you.
2: Thank you so much. I love you guys back. Thank you.
1: Let's get back into the music on WDAS. We've got Chris Brown.

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0: 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This is a new artist from the UK. He goes by the name of Saint Harrison.
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We always try to do something that's going to be a little bit more inspiring and let you realize that you're not alone. That's why we give you the 9th Annual Sisters Strut Breast Cancer Walk. You are not alone. Join us for the walk. Let's inspire others to keep on going no matter what. On Saturday, June the 20th at Stateside Live in South Philadelphia. 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

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Free never sounded so good. You gonna remember my name. Philly's best R&B and throwbacks. 105.3 WDAS.

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When you hear it, you remember those times. You remember that moment, and you remember where you were. A song that is inspired by the artists of Philadelphia, Philadelphia International Records. It just

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We're celebrating in a big way. America, 250 years. 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

Did you ever hear a song that made you want to cry? Even if it had nothing to do with you. This is one of those songs I was like, when I first heard it, I was like, tears started going down my eyes. I was like, oh my goodness. Then I saw the video. I was done. And so listen to this one on 105.3 DAS FM. I bet you I see a tear.

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We're 105.3.

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1: I like that.

We've got the Commodores on a Sunday night, and we're going to be a great songwriter, a man who wrote many of the great tunes for the Commodores and Atlantic Star and the Jacksons, James Anthony Carmichael. We're going to feature a lot of that music, and it's been a weekend, but welcome to a Sunday night. I'm Patty Jackson, the best oldies on the radio, the wide, wonderful world of butter. Here's a very young Michael Jackson.

checking in on a Sunday night. Patty Drew, and tell them, good evening. I'm Patty Jackson. Sunday night, the best oldies on the radio, the wide, wonderful world of butter. We've got the Spinners.

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1: I remember my first love affair. Somehow or another, the whole darn thing went wrong. But my mama had some great...

Hey, Jeremy Tam, what's going on? Wilmington, Delaware, Stevie Wonder and my Sharia Moore. I'm Patty Jackson. Sunday nights, this is what we do. The best oldies on the radio, the wide, wonderful world of butter. Here's the Queen of Soul.

0: 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Philly's best are on 105.3 WDAS, Philadelphia, HD1, Guaranteed Human,
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